Today's Wednesday, May the 20th, and this is the Voice of Turkey's English language transmission, originally broadcast live from Ankara in the 16-meter band on 17,620 kHz to Europe between 12:30 and 13:30 UTC. You may be hearing this now as a replay in a different time zone. You can listen to us over the Turksat 3A and 4A satellites and on the internet at www.trdedinle.com through radio's link and under the VOT Radio's expandable section. Our email address is englishdesk@trt.net.tr. Following the news, the Voice of Turkey will present you with the Letterbox program, followed by pivotal moments that define history and Turkish women heroes.

And now the news. President Recep Tayyip Erdogan has held a phone call with European Commission President Ursula von der Leyen, stressing that rising tensions in the region once again highlight the strategic importance of Turkey-EU relations. Tuesday's call covered Turkey-European Union relations alongside regional and global developments, the Turkish Communications Directorate said on the Turkish social media platform En Sosyal. During the call, Erdogan said Turkey has been working to maintain a ceasefire and ensure peace in the ongoing conflict in the region, adding that the Strait of Hormuz should also be reopened as soon as possible. He added that Israel seeks the continuation of conflicts in the region and continues to violate international law, including acts described as piracy, stressing the need to boost international pressure on Israel. The Turkish president also underlined that Turkey's inclusion in Europe's security strategy initiatives would be beneficial, that the Turkish-EU customs union needs to be updated, and that cooperation should be expanded across all fields to strengthen economic integration and advance shared interests. U.S. President Donald Trump has said that the United States is moving rapidly toward ending the war with Iran. "We are going to end that war very quickly. They want to make a deal so badly. They're tired of this," Trump said at the White House. "I think we are going to be finished with that very quickly. And they won't have a nuclear weapon, and hopefully we are going to get it done in a very nice manner," he added. The president also highlighted the U.S. military strength, crediting recent operations with degrading Iranian capabilities. "Our military is the greatest in the world. We wiped out their navy. Their navy force is gone. They're

anti-aircraft is gone. All of their material that they use for warfare is gone. I don't want to say their leaders are gone because it is not very nice, but that happens to be true, he said. Iran's Revolutionary Guard warned on Wednesday that any renewed attack by the U.S. and Israel could trigger a broader conflict extending beyond the region. In a statement carried by Tasnim News Agency, the IRGC said the U.S. and Israel had failed to learn from what it described as repeated strategic defeats against Iran. The force claimed that despite attacks carried out using the full capabilities of the world's two most expensive armies, Iran had not yet used all of its capabilities against its adversaries. If aggression against Iran is repeated, the regional war that had been promised will this time spread beyond the region, the statement said. The IRGC also warned of crushing blows in places you cannot imagine. We are men of war, and you will see our power on the battlefield, not in empty statements and virtual pages, the statement added. China and Russia have described recent U.S. and Israeli military strikes on Iran as illegal and destabilizing for the Middle East in a joint statement issued after talks between Presidents Xi Jinping and Vladimir Putin in Beijing, with both leaders calling for diplomacy and a multipolar world order. South Korean President Lee Jae-myung said on Wednesday that Seoul should consider the International Criminal Court's arrest warrants for Israeli Prime Minister Benjamin Netanyahu while strongly condemning the Israeli military's seizure of a Gaza-bound aid vessel carrying South Korean activists. Speaking at a cabinet meeting, Lee questioned the legal basis for intercepting the global Smoot flotilla, asking whether the vessel had entered Israeli territorial waters or violated any recognized boundary, according to the Kosun Daily. Almost all European countries have issued arrest warrants for Netanyahu and announced plans to arrest him if he enters their territories. We should also consider this, he said. There are minimum international norms and Israel is violating them all. They must adhere to principles. We have tolerated this for too long, he added. Seven Palestinians were wounded early on Wednesday in Israeli air and artillery strikes that targeted a house and a gathering of civilians in Gaza City. The attacks came as Israel continued violating the ceasefire in place since October 2025. Israeli shelling and gunfire have killed 880 Palestinians and wounded 2,605 others since the agreement took effect. Five wounded people, including children, arrived at the Al-Shifa hospital after an Israeli airstrike targeted a house belonging to the Zakut family in the Nasser neighborhood west of Gaza City, a medical source said. Eyewitnesses said that Israeli warplanes struck without prior warning, causing extensive damage to the house and surrounding area and sparking a fire that civil defense crews later brought under control. 87 activists aboard the Gaza-bound Global Smoot Flotilla who are being held by Israel have begun a hunger strike to protest their detention and show solidarity with Palestinian prisoners held in Israeli jails. In a post on X on Tuesday, the flotilla said that for the second time in 3 weeks, the Israeli army, which claims to be the most moral army, had abducted their companions from international waters. It added that in protest of their illegal abduction and in solidarity with the over 9,500 Palestinian hostages held in Israeli dungeons, at least 87 flotilla participants have committed to a hunger strike until they are released. The flotilla called for the release of all detainees held by Israeli authorities and urged governments to condemn the act of piracy. The flotilla also called for lifting the blockade on Gaza and for the release of all abductees from the flotilla, as well as all Palestinian prisoners. Global Smoot Flotilla on Tuesday said that all 50 vessels in its aid convoy had been seized by Israel. Together, they were carrying 428 people from 44 countries, including 78 Turkish citizens.
The United Nations Special Rapporteur on Torture has accused Israel of showing a gross disregard for the humane treatment of Palestinian detainees.

Chinese, warning that emergency measures introduced after October 7, 2023, had exposed prisoners to torture, sexual violence, and potentially unlawful deaths. In a statement on Tuesday, rapporteur Alice Jill Edwards detailed allegations of severe beatings, electrocution, stress positions, sleep deprivation, starvation, and prolonged incommunicado detention in Israeli facilities. She said conditions were marked by overcrowding, disease, denial of medical care, and lack of ventilation and sunlight. Emergency measures introduced after October 7, 2023, exposed Palestinian detainees to torture, potentially unlawful deaths, incommunicado detention, and degrading conditions, Edwards said. Her investigation recorded 52 incidents of torture or ill treatment and 33 incidents of sexual torture or sexualized abuse. The head of the UN nuclear watchdog has warned that a direct attack on the Baraka nuclear power plant in the United Arab Emirates could lead to severe radioactive consequences. Addressing an emergency session of the UN Security Council following a recent drone attack targeting the facility, Rafael Grossi said the situation is highly concerning. This is a nuclear site in the Middle East where the consequences of an attack could be most serious, Grossi said. He stressed that the Baraka plant in the Abu Dhabi Emirates, some 300 kilometers away from the capital, is an operating nuclear facility containing thousands of kilograms of nuclear material. In case of an attack on the Baraka nuclear power plant, a direct hit could result in a very high release of radioactivity to the environment, he said. Grossi added that damage to external power supply lines could also pose serious risks, potentially leading to reactor core damage. People-to-people links between the United Kingdom and the Turkish Republic are growing stronger every year, thanks in part to nearly 5 million British tourists visiting Turkey annually and the vibrant Turkish community in Britain, said the UK ambassador to Ankara. In an exclusive interview with Anadolu in the Turkish Riviera city of Antalya, where she wrapped up her week-long tour of the country's famed Aegean and Mediterranean coasts, Jill Morris highlighted that the number of British tourists arriving in Turkey has enjoyed a steady increase despite regional and global tensions. When I arrived in 2023, there were 3.8 million British tourists annually, and we now have almost 500,000 British visitors, plus 4 million coming to Turkey, and I'm sure that those numbers will continue to grow, she said, adding that Turkey is such a popular destination, not only for its beautiful sun and beach resorts, but also for its rich culture, historic archaeological sites, and culinary delights. Despite the impact of international conflict on global economies, we are still seeing large number of British visitors coming to Turkey, Morris added. British visitors remain the third largest group of visitors by nationality to Turkey, she said, adding that the two countries' joint efforts as NATO allies at two ends of the European continent and as strategic partners to call for peace and dialogue and diplomacy will continue unabated. UEFA President Alexander Ceferin has said Turkey's hosting of three UEFA finals since 2019 has proved the country's ability to successfully organize major European football events. Ceferin said Turkey should not be considered an emerging football nation but a major force. When you come here, you see stadiums, clubs, supporters, media attention, government and federation commitment. All the right ingredients are here, he said. But above all, you feel the authentic football fever. In Turkey, football matters every day, not only on match days. This is your great strength, but it is also a huge responsibility. Ceferin also praised his relationship with the Turkish Football Federation, describing it as professional and constructive. And that was the news brought to you by the Voice of Turkey's English language transmission, originally broadcast live from Ankara.

Hello and welcome to another episode of the Letterbox program, brought to you every Sunday and Wednesday by the Voice of Türkiye. I'm your host, Cemre, and I'm very happy to be with you again, to sit down and have a chat with you over the airwaves. The English desk has been either very busy or very sick over the past few weeks, and there were days where keeping the shift covered felt like solving a puzzle. But here we are. I would have loved to say summer is upon us here in the Turkish capital, but we are still seeing very cold mornings and multiple showers throughout the day. And speaking of cold mornings, I came across something on social media this week that put it all into perspective rather nicely. There was a map making the rounds, showing the warmest temperatures recorded across European capitals on the 4th of May, and Ankara came in at just 6 degrees Celsius. That actually puts us as the third coldest capital on the continent that day, beaten only by Tosho, the capital of Faroe Islands, which sat at a rather bracing 4 degrees Celsius. Reykjavik in Iceland wasn't far behind either at 5 degrees. Meanwhile, cities like Warsaw and

Vienna were basking in a very comfortable 26 to 28 degrees. So while much of Europe was enjoying what felt like early summer, Ankara was still firmly in coat weather, which, if you know Ankara, probably didn't surprise anyone. But enough about the weather. Let's get to what you've been sending us this week. We open with an email from Berlin, specifically from the Marzahn-Hellersdorf district, where Mr. Nijat Imranlı reports receiving our English service on 11660 kilohertz on the 12th of May between 1708 and 1725 UTC. He was using a Texan PL330 with an outdoor horizontal dipole antenna oriented north to south. His SINPO was 33233, weak to fair, with atmospheric noise and some fading, as he describes in careful technical detail. He says, "Your station was one of the most interesting signals received that evening. I've been listening to the Russian and Azerbaijani Turkish language service of your station since 2015, and I have always greatly enjoyed your programs. I've been interested in radio listening and long-distance reception for many years. My interest began while living in my home city of Baku, Azerbaijan, and I have continued this hobby after moving to Berlin. At home, I am currently building a dedicated radio listening corner. Each QSL card and reception memory has its own place there, forming a personal archive of international broadcasting history. Your station would be a highly valued addition to this collection." His content notes are very precise. He logged the conflict zones in Africa, the song Küçük Bir Yol, the multilingual station identification jingle, and he actually listed the identifications language by language, including Turkish, English, German, Persian, Azerbaijani, Armenian, and Russian. That is the kind of detail that takes genuine attention to catch. He also has some technical notes and comments for us. "The signal was weak to fair with noticeable atmospheric noise and moderate interference from adjacent frequencies. Fading was frequent and sometimes deep, affecting overall stability and intelligibility of the broadcast. Audio quality was generally understandable, but inconsistent, with periods of distortion and reduced clarity due to varying propagation conditions. Thank you for your excellent broadcasting service." Merhaba, Mr. Imranlı, and thank you for your thorough feedback. The fact that you carry this hobby with you from one city to another, from one life chapter to the next, reminds us why international broadcasting still matters in an age when everything is supposedly just a click away. Thank you for making us a part of your evenings for all these years. Your QSL card is on its way to Krummenser Straße. Welcome back to the Voice of Türkiye in a new city, but clearly the same pair of ears. We now move to India, where our radio friend Anand Mohan Bain of the Parivar Bandhu Shortwave Listening Club in Bhilai is back and in characteristically good spirits. This week, he reports receiving our English service on 7275 kilohertz on the 19th of April between 0300 and 0400 UTC. Tuning in via a Florida-based web SDR, the Indian Harbour Beach receiver, to be precise, after finding 6165 kilohertz inaudible that morning. The signal on 7275 came through clearly with a SINPO of all four. He says, "I was delighted to hear a German friend mention my name during the letterbox segment. It serves as a reminder that radio is not merely a source of entertainment, but also fosters international brotherhood. Friends from India, such as Siddhartha Bhattacharjee, Najimuddin, Jayanta Chakrabarty, and others,

regularly send in emails. However, we rarely hear any new names. Our club is planning to organize a competition on this very subject in the near future. Well, we think that is an excellent idea, and we look forward to hearing about the results. And also, we are proud that our letterbox segment could play even a small role in bringing two friends together on the same frequency. Mr. Bain, thank you for listening to us and logging a report. We will be happy to send you a QSL card. Speaking of regulars, Mr. Najimuddin of the International DX Radio Listeners Club in Murshidabad has written in 4 times this week. We appreciate the dedication enormously, and we are reading every one of them. But for the sake of our other listeners, we will note that this week's report covers the 12th of May on 11660 kHz between 1630 and 1700 UTC with a SINPO of 44343. Mr. Najimuddin logged the world news, coverage of the Iran-US-Israel situation and Middle East events, and the Turkish songs selection. He is requesting a new frequency schedule, a QSL card, and some TRT souvenirs for his DX museum. All of this is noted, Mr. Najimuddin. We send you our warmest thanks for a week of quite extraordinary loyalty. From Venezuela, Jorge Jimenez reports a very clear signal on 11785 kHz and signs off with 5 words. Keep it going, Turkey. Thanks. Mr. Jimenez, we will, and thank you for the good cheer. Let's hear from a new listener now. Mr. Dieter Leupold wrote in from Leipzig, Germany, and what an email it is. Mr. Leupold originally sent his report to Ms. Ufuk Geçim, who is the host of the letterbox segment in the German section, and she forwarded it to me. Mr. Leupold received our English program on 17620 kHz on the 14th of May, logging an impressive SINPO of 55544 on his DPEL DP666 with a telescopic antenna. And he was kind enough to send along a video of the reception as well, showing his receiver display live as he listened. That kind of documentation is always a pleasure to receive, and we are delighted the signal reached Leipzig so clearly. Mr. Leupold has a question for us. He asks, does the English editorial team also issue QSL cards? It is one we are happy to answer. Yes, the English editorial team does issue QSL cards, and one will be making its way to Leipzig very shortly. He goes on to say, today I listened to the listener mail program, which was about suggesting a name for a fox, and my suggestion was mentioned as the winning entry. Mr. Leupold, congratulations. That is a wonderful moment for any listener. And finally, Mr. Leupold mentions that his friend Manfred Korn visited Turkey and kept him informed every step of the way, with the highlight being a visit to our very own TRT radio station here in Ankara. Well, I remember Mr. Korn visiting us a few weeks back. By all accounts, Mr. Korn is exactly the kind of visitor you hope walks through the door, someone with so many genuine interests and such wide-ranging knowledge that he could strike up a deep conversation with virtually anyone he met. And that is precisely what he did, making his way through almost every section in the department, finding common ground with colleagues across the board. Being an educated physicist, he began talking about quantum physics and ended up suggesting an array of podcast series for us to listen to. And we hope he felt as welcome here as he clearly made everyone else feel. And we send our warmest regards to both him

and Mr. Leopold in Leipzig. The two QSL cards attached to your email, Mr. Leopold, cards 4 and 5 of the Fox in USA series, are absolutely beautiful, and we thank you for sharing them with us. Now, a letter that requires a little more of our time and earns it. Mr. Jayanta Chakrabarty writes from New Delhi with a namaste to all. He reports listening on the 11th of May on 7275 kHz between 0255 and 0354 UTC using a Grundig YB80 with a telescopic antenna and a looped wire attachment. His signal quality was 43333. I'd like to read his comments on the programming. Our favorite letterbox came booming across the airwaves, fresh and invigorating. The review of listeners' correspondence from across the globe was made interesting by the magic wand of the lady host. India was represented by 3 listeners. In addition to Letterbox, I listened to the Daily News and Geoeconomics Diary, which discussed on the most vital component of industry and modernization, steel. The analytical review said that in this present economic scenario, steel has become an important geopolitical issue and an indispensable component in the global supply-demand chain. Thus, there arose an urgent need to check the cost of steel production and maintain uninterrupted supply of this fundamental backbone of infrastructure and manufacturing. The foresight and pragmatic approach being adopted by Turkish leaders to have unhindered supply of steel for use in industry, defense, and strategic sectors of the economy will have a long-lasting effect for sustainable growth and development. I wish Turkey greater success in this endeavor. Well, it is worth pausing on this. Mr. Chakrabarty, you are not simply confirming reception. You engaged with the content, thought about it, and wrote back with your own considered analysis. This is exactly what this program exists to encourage. Thank you, sir. Your printed QSL card and some Turkish stamps are on their way to Siddhartha Extension in New Delhi. Mr. Jaime González Peña, our 12-year-old radio friend in Zaragoza, Spain, wrote to say thanks for an envelope filled with QSL cards we sent him for his lovely radio detective work. Thank you, Voice of Turkey. I am very happy because of the QSLs, he says. Jaime, since you are clearly one of us now, welcome properly to the letterbox. Keep that wire antenna handy and keep writing. Mr. Siddhartha Patajarji writes from West Bengal, India, with a reception log for the 3rd of May on 11660 kHz between 1630 and 1730 UTC. He reports a weak signal with an SIO of 433. An audio clip was enclosed with his reports, which we appreciate. Mr. Patajarji also poses a question this week that he clearly feels strongly about. He asks, do you observe International Labor Day on the 1st of May in Turkey? How many unorganized workers are there in your country? Are there migrant workers, and what welfare provisions exist for those who fall outside formal recognition? These are serious questions that deserve more room than Letterbox can provide, but we will say this. Yes, the 1st of May is an official public holiday here in Turkey. It is called Labor and Solidarity Day. It has been a recognized holiday since 2009, when Parliament voted unanimously to reinstate it. The question of unregistered voters is a harder one to answer and, frankly, a more uncomfortable one. The gap between the total number of wage earners in the country and those actually registered with the Social Security Institution stood at nearly 7 million people as of 2025. And when informal migrant workers are factored in,

permits are entitled to exactly the same. But for those outside that system, there is simply nothing. Thank you, Mr. Padajarji, for the report and for asking questions on current matters. And please keep sending those audio clips. Our final letter comes all the way from Beijing, China, from the Haidian district to be precise, and it is a beautifully detailed reception report from Mr. Wang Zidong. Mr. Zidong received our English service on the 7th of February on 9660 kHz between 17:25 and 18:18 UTC, using his Texan PL990 with its telescopic antenna, and reported a SINPO of 35332. So the signal was getting through, even if propagation was making things a little challenging that evening, particularly in those opening minutes. What makes Mr. Zidong's report particularly special is the care and attention he put into logging the program minute by minute from the interval signal and opening at 17:25 through the time beep, the identification music, the Turkish songs, and right through to the moment reception ended at 18:18. That is nearly an hour of careful, dedicated listening, and we are genuinely grateful for it. He is requesting a QSL card to verify his reception, and we are very happy to confirm that one will be on its way to the Ganggu Road address shortly. He has also asked whether a frequency schedule might be available, and yes, we will include one with the QSL card. And Mr. Zidong did not stop at the reception report. He also sent us a traditional Chinese New Year card with a handwritten note saying, "Hello and happy Chinese New Year. I hope this card shares my joy with everyone from the TRT and Voice of Türkiye." The card looks absolutely beautiful and carries a traditional blessing. I will attempt at reading it in Chinese. Shun feng shun shui, meaning smooth winds and smooth waters, a classic Chinese New Year wish for good fortune and an easy path ahead. We think that is a rather fitting blessing for a radio station whose signals travel on the very waves of the atmosphere. Mr. Zidong, your QSL card and frequency schedule are on their way to Haidian, and thank you sincerely for the warmth you send along with your report. And that brings us to the end of this week's Letterbox program. From Berlin to Bilai, from New Delhi to Murshidabad, and to Venezuela and to China, thank you to every listener who wrote in. The bands were busy this week, and so were you. If you would like to appear on a future edition of the Letterbox program, do send us your emails to englishdesk@trt.net.tr, and our correspondence address remains the same: Türkiye'nin Sesi Radyosu, Voice of Türkiye Radio, PO Box 333-06443, Yenişehir, Ankara, Türkiye. Until next week, this is the Voice of Türkiye's English service, wishing good propagation to all. Goodbye.

Hello everyone and welcome back. Today on Pivotal Moments that Defined History, we are heading to Bern, Switzerland in the year 1905. We are stepping into a quiet, unremarkable patent office. Outside, the world is struggling to trade horse-drawn carriages for the internal combustion engine, but inside, a 26-year-old clerk is sitting at his desk, quietly reviving the very fabric of reality. Historians call this year Annus Mirabilis, which means miracle year. It was during these months that Albert Einstein scribbled a formula in the margin of his notebook that would shatter the foundations of physics, which is E equals mc square. Five simple characters. A letter, an equals sign, and mass multiplied by the square of the speed of light. When Einstein jotted it down, the ink was barely wet, but the second it dried, the atomic age had begun. So, what does this actually mean for us? Think of it as the ultimate story of transformation. Albert Einstein revealed that matter and energy aren't just related, they are the two sides of the same coin. Matter is just energy waiting to be woken up. Imagine a sealed box of Legos. From the outside, it looks like a single solid object, but open that box of Lego and you have thousands of individual pieces capable of building an entire city. Before this moment, we thought the world was solid and fixed. Einstein proved that we are actually living in a vast, restless ocean of energy. At the time, Einstein didn't even know how to harness the power he had just unleashed. But suddenly, the secrets of the cosmos started to make sense. We finally understood why the sun had been burning for billions of years without going out at his heart. It was cannibalizing its own matter and turning it into pure light. That tiny spark in Albert Einstein's notebook, E equals mc square, is still echoing today. It is in the life-saving scanners at your local hospital. It is in the smartphone in your pocket. And it is in the satellites orbiting high above us. What started as a silent thought in 1905 became the largest discovery in human history. But this breakthrough carried a heavy price. It promised both a cure and a curse. It heralded the dawn of nuclear energy, but it also cast the shadow of the mushroom clouds over Hiroshima and Nagasaki. The ink Albert Einstein used to write that formula eventually became the blueprint for our greatest destruction. The purity of science had collided head-on with the reality of human ambition. Albert Einstein's humble note hasn't aged a day. He took the greatest secret of the universe and whispered it in the simplest possible language. Once that ink dried, the world was never the same. We became a species that no longer just lives on Earth. We are species that governs matter itself. One equation, one moment, a world changed forever. Thanks for joining us at Albert Einstein's desk today. We will see you next time for another Pivotal Moments that change history. Until then, take care.

Hello and welcome to another edition, Tama. Hello and welcome to another edition of Turkish Women Heroes, brought to you weekly by The Voice of Turkey. A crowded environment, two young people exchange glances on the ferry. Then they exchange glances once again. Despite not knowing each other at all, they feel strangely happy and close to one another. Then a smile, a vague smile on their lips. Both of them feel that the other party shares the same feelings, even though they're not talking to each other. But they suddenly lose sight of each other. When did he leave? And how could I not notice? A question comes to their minds, but in vain. The next question is, will I ever see him again? Fatma Gül also lay down on her bed that night with these feelings. She thought about that dark-haired boy she saw in the crowd, hoping to meet him again. Since she started to lose sleep as she thought about him, she decided to go to the living room. It was 2 a.m. A few minutes later, her mother came. She couldn't sleep either. After sitting face to face for a while, Fatma Gül looked at her mother with a serious expression and said, "Mom, do you believe in love at first sight? Do you think love stories like those of Ferhat and Şirin, Leyla and Mecnun, or Romeo and Juliet are possible? Or can we only find them in books, poems, or movies?" Her mother smiled and said, "Of course, I believe in love at first sight. I can even give you an example. Do you want to hear a real love story?" Fatma Gül's eyes sparkled and she nodded. Once upon a time, there lived a man named Ahmet Naci Kenter. He came from a very good family and had received a good education. During his education abroad, he met a woman named Olga Cynthia in London, and the two fell in love at first sight. The young man married this beautiful English woman a short time later and returned to Istanbul. However, Ahmet Naci Bey's family did not approve of a foreign bride. Thereupon, she converted to Islam and her name was changed to Nadide Kenter. Even her place of birth was changed, stating that it is not London, it is Bandırma. Ahmet Naci Kenter was a promising young diplomat. However, when a new law was passed that wives of those working in the foreign ministry could not be foreigners, Ahmet Naci Bey refused to get divorced and resigned. This was a turning point for the Kenter family. Both parties made great sacrifices for their love, even risking poverty. Her mother paused a little and went on. "Now I want to tell you about a different kind of love. This is love for one's profession, for art. The couple I just mentioned had a daughter named Ayşe Yıldız Kenter in 1928. She also had her name written in history in golden letters as one of the best theater actresses in Turkey." Yıldız Kenter grew up in a family with 4 siblings. Her family's financial situation was not good. Kenter said in an interview, "We've always been poor, but what poverty. When I close my eyes and think about the past, the same picture always comes to my mind. We moved from one house to another because it was cheaper." Her school life was not very bright either. She would fail every year in middle school. She was a child who preferred to stay behind. In 1944, she was accepted to Ankara State Conservatory as a free boarder. Due to her success in the exam, she graduated from Ankara State Conservatory Higher Department by skipping a grade. She entered the Ankara State Theatre in 1948 and made her professional debut on the Tatbikat stage with the role of Olivia in Shakespeare's Twelfth Night. She won a Rockefeller Scholarship in 1955 and worked on new techniques in acting and teaching acting at the American Theatre Wing, Neighborhood Playhouse, Yale Drama School, and Actors Studio. In the following years, she continued her studies in the United States and England. She was appointed as a lecturer at Ankara State Conservatory.
Interestingly enough, Yıldız Kenter did not want to enroll her daughter in a conservatory, despite the fact that her mother's family were wandering theatrical company. Her father secretly enrolled his daughter in the conservatory, thus opening the way for his brother, Müşfik Kenter, to go to the conservatory too. In 1959, Yıldız Kenter and her brother Müşfik Kenter resigned from Ankara State Theatre and came to Istanbul. The two siblings founded the Kent, that is, City Actors Group, with theatre actor Şükran Güngör, whom they met in 1956. Yıldız Kenter and Şükran Güngör got married secretly 8 years after they met because both their families were initially against their relationship. On November 11, 1968, they opened the Kent Theatre in Istanbul with Shakespeare's Hamlet. Throughout her career, she won the Best Actress Award at many national and international festivals and was awarded the Golden Orange Award 3 times as a film actress. She took part in more than 100 theatre plays, films and TV series throughout her artistic life. She passed away in 2019 at the age of 91. The next day, Fatma Gül found herself back in the daily hustle and bustle. She had been influenced by what her mother had told her, Yıldız Kenter and her family. Yes, love stories in books or movies were possible in real life, but there was also love for one's profession or art. Her mother quoted Yıldız Kenter as having said that the dust of the backstage and the smell of paint are my life. While thinking that a profession that one is passionately attached to must be a wonderful thing, and whether she could become an architect, she bumped into someone at the entrance to the library. "Excuse me," she said. "I apologize to you," the other person replied. They looked into each other's eyes, were surprised, and smiled because they had already met on a crowded ferry the day before. We would like to dedicate our story to great love stories and Türkiye's master actress Yıldız Kenter. Until we meet again next week, goodbye.

And now, before we end our broadcast in English, a quick look at the headlines. President Recep Tayyip Erdogan has held a phone call with European Commission President Ursula von der Leyen. US President Donald Trump has said that the United States is moving rapidly toward ending the war with Iran. Iran's Revolutionary Guard warned on Wednesday that any renewed attack by the US and Israel could trigger a broader conflict extending

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Ladies and gentlemen, good afternoon. Today is Thursday, the 21st of May, 2026. I'm your presenter, Gökhan Köylü, and this is the voice of Türkiye's English language transmission, originally broadcast live from Ankara in the 16-meter band on 17,620 kHz to Europe between 12:30 and 13:30 UTC. You may be hearing this now as a replay in a different time zone. You can listen to us over the Turkcell 3A and 4A satellites and on the internet at www.tratedinle.com through Radios Link and under the VOT Radios expandable section. Our email address is englishdesk@trt.net.tr. Following the news, the voice of Türkiye will present you Geoeconomics Diary and Oddly Enough programs, along with some Turkish music.

And now the news in details. Turkish President Erdogan reiterates support for Sudan sovereignty in talks with Prime Minister Idris. Turkish President Recep Tayyip Erdogan has received Sudanese Prime Minister Kamil Idris, who is in a working visit to Turkey at the presidential complex in Ankara, according to the Turkish Communications Directorate. The meeting addressed bilateral relations between Turkey and Sudan, as well as regional and global issues, the directorate said on Turkish social media platform En Sosyal. Erdogan said the two countries aim to further advance ties through existing and future steps, stressing that Turkey continues to strongly support Sudan's sovereignty and territorial integrity. The Turkish president also said Ankara is working to help end the conflict in Sudan and restore normalcy, adding that Turkey supports diplomatic efforts to establish a ceasefire and launch a comprehensive political process. Erdogan noted that humanitarian aid aimed at easing the suffering of the Sudanese people would continue to increase during this period. The meeting was also attended by Turkish Vice President Recep Cevdet Yılmaz, Foreign Minister Hakan Fidan, Energy and Natural Resources Minister Alparslan Bayraktar, Agriculture and Forestry Minister İbrahim Yumaklı, and Communications Director Burhanettin Duran. Turkey securing return of Gaza flotilla activists as Israel to deport abductees via Ramon Airport. Turkish Foreign Minister Hakan Fidan said on Thursday that Turkey is working with all relevant institutions to ensure the safety and secure return of its citizens detained by Israel following the illegal intervention against the Gaza-bound Global Sumut Flotilla. In a statement on the Turkish social media platform En Sosyal, Fidan said special flights scheduled for later in the day are expected to bring Turkish citizens as well as participants of the aid flotilla from third countries back to Turkey. The statement stressed that Turkey will continue to protect the rights of its citizens while fulfilling its humanitarian responsibilities towards civilians in Gaza. Fidan also reaffirmed Ankara's continued support for the Palestinian people. On Thursday, Israeli rights group Adala said all detained activists from the Gaza-bound Global Sumut Flotilla and Freedom Flotilla Coalition had been released from Israel's Kitzot prison ahead of deportation. In a statement, Adala said it had received official confirmation from the Israeli prison service and state officials that all activists held at the detention facility had been released and were being transferred for deportation. 10 countries summon Israeli envoys over Ben-Gvir's abuse video of Gaza flotilla activists. 10 countries, including

0: Italy, Poland, Spain, France, the Netherlands, New Zealand, Belgium, Portugal, Canada and Australia have summoned Israeli ambassadors and representatives over a video showing Israeli Prime Minister Benjamin Netanyahu's coalition partner and the National Security Minister Itamar Ben-Gvir overseeing the mistreatment of detained activists from the Gaza-bound Global Smooth Flotilla. Ben-Gvir's video on social media showed himself taunting the pro-Palestinian activists who were zip-tied and forced to kneel after being abducted by Israeli forces from international waters. The minister sparked outrage both domestically and internationally after he posted the minute-long video. Israeli forces attacked the aid mission in international waters on Monday and detained all activists on board. The flotilla, carrying 428 people from 44 countries, departed last Thursday from the Turkish district of Marmaris in a new attempt to break the illegal Israeli blockade imposed on Gaza since 2007. The move of the governments of the 10 countries came to protest the treatment of Gaza-bound flotilla activists and to demand the immediate release of their nationals still being held. Iran's Hormuz Authority claims control of waters south of United Arab Emirates port. Iran's new body overseeing the Strait of Hormuz has said its claimed area of control extends to waters south of the United Arab Emirates port of Fujairah, which hosts oil infrastructure designed to bypass the strategic waterway. Traffic through Hormuz has come under Iranian control since the outbreak of war with Israel and the United States on February 28. Iran, which has effectively closed the strait since the war and is seeking to charge ships from passage, has insisted that vessels transiting the waterway must obtain permission from the Iranian armed forces. In a post on X on Wednesday, accompanied by a map, the Persian Gulf Strait Authority said it had outlined the regulatory jurisdiction for the management of the strait. It said, discovered the area between the line extending from Kuh-e Mubarak in Iran to the south of Fujairah in the United Arab Emirates, to the line connecting the tip of Keshm Island in Iran to Umm al-Qayyuwayn in the United Arab Emirates. The statement added that transit through this area for the purpose of passing through the Hormuz Strait requires coordination with and authorization from the Persian Gulf Strait Authority.
1: The news continues on the English language broadcast of the Voice of Turkey.
0: Report says Trump and Netanyahu clash over future of Iran war in tense phone call. U.S. President Donald Trump and Israeli Prime Minister Benjamin Netanyahu had a tense phone conversation on Tuesday that underscored major differences on how to handle the ongoing war with Iran, according to U.S. media reports. The call came after Trump had informed Netanyahu during a Sunday conversation that he was preparing to launch new targeted strikes on Iran early in the week, an operation expected to be dubbed Operation Sledgehammer, according to previous CNN reporting. However, Trump later announced he was calling off the planned Tuesday strikes following requests from key Gulf allies, including Qatar, Saudi Arabia, and the United Arab Emirates. In the days since, these countries have been engaged in intensive mediation efforts alongside White House officials and Pakistan to develop a framework for renewed diplomatic talks, sources familiar with the discussion said. During the hour-long Tuesday call, Netanyahu told Trump that postponing the strikes was a mistake and urged him to proceed with military action as originally planned, according to a U.S. official and an Israeli source. The divergence was clear. Trump wants to see if a deal can be reached, but Netanyahu was expecting something else, an Israeli official told CNN. China's Xi to host Pakistan's Sharif as China renews support to Pakistan on U.S.-Iran mediation. Chinese President Xi Jinping is set to host Pakistani Prime Minister Shahbaz Sharif, a foreign ministry spokesperson said on Thursday, as Beijing reaffirmed its support for Islamabad's mediation between the U.S. and Iran. Sharif will visit China from Saturday to Tuesday, as the visit would also mark the 75th anniversary of diplomatic ties between the two countries. During the visit, Xi and Chinese Premier Lee Ki-young will meet and hold talks with them, Foreign Ministry spokesperson Guo Yakun told reporters in Beijing. Leaders of the two countries will have in-depth exchanges on China-Pakistan relations and issues of mutual interest to chart the course of bilateral ties in new circumstances, he said. China supports Pakistan in playing a just and balanced mediating role in efforts to promote peace talks and a ceasefire in the conflict, said Guo. Sharif's trip comes after she hosted U.S. President Donald Trump as well as Russian counterpart Vladimir Putin this month. U.S. removes Francesca Albanese from sanctions list. The United States has removed Francesca Albanese, a UN special rapporteur on the Israeli-occupied Palestinian territories, from its list of sanctioned individuals, according to the U.S. Treasury Department website. The removal comes a week after a federal judge temporarily blocked the sanctions, finding that the administration likely violated her free speech rights by imposing the measures after she criticized Israel's genocide in Gaza. Albanese was sanctioned after she encouraged the International Criminal Court in The Hague to pursue war crimes prosecutions against Israeli officials over the genocide in Gaza. She also authored a report accusing major U.S. companies of complicity in Israel's ongoing genocidal campaign in Gaza. The U.S. imposed sanctions on Albanese in July 2025 over what it said were her efforts to prompt the International Criminal Court to take action against the U.S. and Israeli officials, companies, and executives. Following the ruling, the U.S. Office of Foreign Assets Control said it would not implement or enforce the sanctions against Albanese while the order remained in effect. Hezbollah reports 24 attacks targeting occupying Israeli forces in South Lebanon over 24 hours. Hezbollah said on Thursday that it carried out 24 military operations over the past 24 hours targeting Israeli troops, military vehicles, and positions across southern Lebanon. The group said the attacks included drone strikes and rocket barrages in response to continued Israeli ceasefire violations and attacks on civilians and towns. In a series of statements, the group said several attacks focused on the town of Hadata, where its fighters engaged advancing Israeli forces and armored units in one of the heaviest rounds of fighting in recent days. According to Hezbollah, repeated drone attacks targeted Israeli troop concentrations and military positions, while at least 4 Merkava tanks and 2 D9 bulldozers were also struck in separate operations. The group also said its fighters confronted Israeli forces advancing towards Hadata and the targeted supporting units with artillery and rocket fire for nearly 30 minutes.
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0: Paris mayor proposes honorary citizenship for Palestinian civilians. Paris Mayor Emmanuel Gregoire plans to seek honorary citizenship status for Palestinian civilians in Gaza and the occupied West Bank, as well as Palestinian journalists, Le Parisien reported on Thursday. Gregoire is expected to present the proposal to the Paris Council in June, according to the mayor's office. Paris has always associated its name with the freedom of peoples and human dignity. It chooses civilians over violence, law over arbitrariness, life over destruction, the mayor's office said. The office also stressed the importance of honoring Palestinian journalists, saying honoring them means honoring the fundamental right of societies to know the truth. The title of honorary citizen of Paris would be symbolic and will not grant individuals citizenship rights. U.S. House observes moment of silence for San Diego mass shooting victims. The U.S. House of Representatives has observed a moment of silence for victims of the recent shooting at the Islamic Center of San Diego. Congresswoman Sarah Jacobs said she rose on the House floor with a heavy heart to honor the lives of Amin Abdullah, Mansour Kaziha, and Nadir Awad, who were killed after two teenage gunmen opened fire at the mosque complex on Monday. Jacob set the Islamic Center as a special place for the Clermont community, a sanctuary for peace, comfort and safety

said the tragedy would have resulted in far greater loss of life were it not for individuals who intervened to protect others, showing the courage and bravery to stand up in the face of danger, to distract, delay, and even engage with the gunmen to save others. Jacobs described the attack as not only an assault on the Muslim community, but also on broader American values of religious freedom and diversity. Iran players apply for US-Canada visas in Turkey ahead of World Cup. Iran's national soccer team attended visa appointments in the Turkish capital Ankara on Thursday ahead of the 2026 World Cup, with the whole squad applying for Canadian visas and some players also submitting applications for US entry. The World Cup will be co-hosted by the United States, Canada, and Mexico, with Iran due to play all three of their group stage matches in the United States. Iran are scheduled to face New Zealand on June 15th and Belgium on June 21st in Los Angeles before taking on Egypt in Seattle 5 days later. They will require access to Canada if they progress to the knockout rounds. The whole squad attended appointments for Canadian visas, while some players who had not applied for US visas before also submitted applications in Ankara, an Iranian Football Federation official said. Some foreign-based Iranian players joined the squad in Ankara before later traveling to the team's training camp in Antalya on Turkey's Mediterranean coast, the official said. And finally, Aston Villa sealed historic Europa League victory over Germany's Freiburg. The English club eked out a 3-0 victory over its German opponent in the final game of the Europa League in Istanbul. Unai Emery has not only cemented his status as undisputed king of the Europa League with an astonishing fifth win as a manager, but also sealed Aston Villa's resurgence as a major force in football. The 54-year-old Spaniard joined Villa in late 2022, with the famous old Midlands club hovering perilously close to the Premier League relegation zone. Spectacular first-half goals from Yuri Tielemans and Emiliano Buendia put Villa in control before Morgan Rodgers netted after the interval to kill off outclassed Freiburg. As the goals went in, Villa's players were serenaded by hordes of delirious supporters who had travelled from Birmingham to Istanbul. Among them was Villa's most famous fan, Prince William, who celebrated the victory on X, saying, "Huge congratulations to all players, team, staff, and everyone connected to the club, 44 years since the last taste of European silverware." And that was the news brought to you by the Voice of Turkey Radio. Now let's have a little music break. Here's two songs by Onur Mete, Bu Aşktan Gidiyorum, and Deli Mavi by Melis Sökmen.

Greetings, dear listeners. Welcome to Geoeconomics Diary on TRT Voice of Turkey Radio, where we discuss what lies beyond borders, the strategy behind the numbers, and the new direction of the global economy. Today we will talk about microchips, semiconductors, which have changed the course of human history and are regarded as the oil of the modern age, and which also have become one of the most critical security issues of the 21st century. On one side, there are the growing pains of the Silicon Wars between the United States and China, centered on the Taiwan Strait. On the other, there are our domestic technology initiatives building Turkey's digital independence in the global league under the vision of the Center of Turkey. In the past, chips were seen merely as simple technological components that made our computers or phones faster. Today, however, just like iron and steel, the chip has unquestionably acquired the status of a security good. From automotive production to the defense industry, from the artificial intelligence revolution to space technologies, the foundation of a modern industrial economy now rests entirely on the secure and uninterrupted supply of these nanometric architectures. Dear listeners, as the geoeconomics map is being

Redrawn, we encounter the concept of the return of markets to power politics. As you may recall, the Cold War era was shaped by nuclear warheads and steel, in other words, by heavy industry. But as we arrive in 2026, global hegemony is now being pursued through chips, which stand at the center of trade wars and technology protectionism. Recent analyses reveal just how costly and painful this geoeconomic transformation has become. Today, more than 90% of the world's most advanced microchips are produced on a single island, Taiwan. This has left the global economy dependent on a supply chain hanging by a thread. The United States is trying to bring production back to its own territory by distributing billions of dollars in state incentives through the CHIPS and Science Act. Similarly, the European Union is striving through the European CHIPS Act to free its trillion-dollar digital market from Asia's monopoly. Here, we face a massive geopolitical paradox. While seeking to transform the world through artificial intelligence and transition to Industry 5.0, how will you meet the enormous capital requirement of $20 to $30 billion needed to build a single chip fabrication plant, along with high energy costs and the demand for ultra-pure water? Without the extreme ultraviolet or EUV lithography machines produced by the Dutch technology giant ASML, each costing hundreds of millions of dollars, even superpowers find themselves constrained. Chip production is no longer an engineering marvel. It is a warship navigating the cold waters of bureaucracy, state subsidies, and global embargoes. Dear followers, while the West and the East struggle under the pressure of cost, technology, and embargoes, a voice rising from the heart of Anatolia is emerging as a candidate to alter the global balance. I am referring to Turkey's strategic chip investments and design centers launched under the National Technology Initiative. These steps are not merely an expansion of industrial capacity. They are a declaration of geoeconomic sovereignty in the digital world. Turkey is focusing not only on reducing the size of chips, but also on who owns the intelligence and data embedded within them. The goal is clear: to reduce foreign dependency in the defense industry and critical infrastructure to zero, and to become a key design and production hub in the global supply chain. So, what is the strategy behind this achievement? The answer lies in the integration of strategic independence and national engineering. While global giants compete fiercely for multi-billion dollar high-end nanometer fabs, Turkey is making an extremely rational chess move. National chips produced through the partnership of TÜBİTAK Bilgem and Aselsan now form the brains of our unmanned aerial vehicles flying in the skies, the radars of the National Combat Aircraft Khan, and our smart munitions. When you place another country's chip at the heart of a defense system, the trigger of that system is never fully in your hands. Turkey is nationalizing that trigger by casting its own silicon. Even more important is the revolution in the automotive industry. With Turkey's pride TOG taking to the roads, the power management chips, or PMICs, and sensor chips needed by electric vehicles, which we define as smart devices, have become another focal point of our domestic ecosystem. This represents a proactive defense developed against Western technology restrictions, while also serving as an offensive move in the concept of smart cities. Through these initiatives, Turkey is becoming not merely a market that uses technology, but the very design hub of technological transformation. Dear listeners, today on Geoeconomics Diary, we see a clear picture. The Iron Curtain of the past is being replaced by the Silicon Curtain of the digital world. The West's era of laissez-faire is giving way, even in high technology, to a period defined by state support, security priorities, and strategic planning. In the global chip war, superpowers are imposing export bans and quotas to cripple one another's industries.
Yet Turkey's position within these geopolitical tremors is quite different. With the vision of the century of Turkey, our country is moving towards becoming not merely a bridge through which data flows between East and West, but a decision-making center that processes data, designs chips, and produces them. Through incubation centers, fabless chip design houses, and foundry investments, Turkey is proving how critical its share in the global silicon pie has become. As we approach the end of our program, let us make this observation. The chip is no longer merely hardware for computers, phones, or automobiles. It is the symbol of a country's strategic resilience in cybersecurity, the artificial intelligence race, and digital transformation. While giant companies in the West and the East are weighed down by geopolitical tensions and supply crises, Turkey's dynamic and visionary capital is bringing Anatolia's foresight into high technology and building a new game. Dear listeners, as the United States wakes up to China's rise through chip embargoes, and as Europe confronts the costly reality of technological dependency, Turkey is moving forward with firm steps towards becoming a fortress of strategic independence. From the defense industry to energy corridors, from chip design to high technology, we hear the footsteps of the century of Turkey across a wide spectrum. Dear listeners, this brings us to the end of today's program. Thank you for joining us, and we hope to meet again in our next edition. Geoeconomics Diary was written by Salih Kaya, translated and narrated by Evren Genç, and broadcast on the

0: 1, 2, 1, 2. Sound check. Ah, hello dear listeners. I didn't realize the mic was on. My apologies. Here you have the adorable, energetic and a bit curious Nosy Parker. Today is a special day because we have been together for the past 20 episodes. How quickly time flies. Anyway, I thought I need a bombshell topic for this Jubilee episode and I decided today I am going to tell you the story of numbers. Yes, they are everywhere, but do we know where they come from? Come on, it's time to learn.
1: 1, 2, 3, 4, 5, 6, 7, 8, 9, 10.
0: Way, way back in ancient times, people realized how important counting was. When trading, gathering fruit, trying to figure out if their sheep were decreasing. But at some point, fingers weren't enough. A Stone Age person found a solution by making a notch on a bone for each sheep. Sharp stone plus bone equals the first accounting system. But back then, there were no words for numbers. So let's fast forward a bit. And here we are in Mesopotamia, year 4000 BC. The invention of numbers actually, guess what made it possible? Thanks to a tax office. Yes, even back then, officials were looking for ways to make their jobs easier. The Egyptians, the Babylonians, and then it was the Romans' turn. While the Romans were building magnificent buildings and statues, they chose to write numbers with letters. So, if you wanted to write 88, you wrote LXXXVIII. Confusing, isn't it? But the story doesn't end there. Humanity was looking for an easier system and entered the Indian scholars. They changed the world by discovering zero. Zero, the very essence of nothingness, but also the beginning of everything. Then Arab mathematicians developed and spread this system. In the 1200s, the famous Italian mathematician Fibonacci introduced this number system and zero to Europe. And today, the numbers we see on our phones, our watches, our birthdays, and unfortunately our bills are all the result of these historical developments. Yee-hoo! But numbers aren't just for calculations. For example, Pythagoras said, everything is a number. So, numbers aren't just digits, they are a language, the language of the universe. We measure time, we count the stars, we even express our feelings with numbers sometimes. And who knows, maybe one day we will talk with numbers on other planets. Remember, everything might be made of numbers, but the most special number is the bond between you and me. I'm Nosy Parker. Farewell and stay curious.

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If you are hearing this at a later hour or in another part of the world, thank you for joining us via replay. You can listen to us over the Turksat 3A and 4A satellites and on the internet at www.tretdinle.com through Radios link and under the VOT Radios expandable section. Our email address is englishdesk@trt.net.tr.

Ladies and gentlemen, good afternoon. Today is Thursday, the 21st of May, 2026. I'm your presenter, Gökhan Köylü, and this is the voice of Türkiye's English language transmission, originally broadcast live from Ankara in the 16-meter band on 17620 kHz to Europe between 12:30 and 13:30 UTC. You may be hearing this now as a replay in a different time zone. You can listen to us or the Turksat 3A and 4A satellites and on the internet at www.tretedinle.com through radios link and under the VOT radios expandable section. Our email address is englishdesk@trt.net.tr. Following the news, the Voice of Turkey will present you Geoeconomics Diary and Oddly Enough programs along with some Turkish music.

And now the news in details. Turkish President Erdogan reiterates support for Sudan sovereignty in talks with Prime Minister İdris. Turkish President Recep Tayyip Erdogan has received Sudanese Prime Minister Kamil İdris, who is in a working visit to Turkey at the presidential complex in Ankara, according to the Turkish Communications Directorate. The meeting addressed bilateral relations between Turkey and Sudan, as well as regional and global issues, the directorate said on Turkey's social media platform Ensosyal. Erdogan said the two countries aim to further advance ties through existing and future steps, stressing that Turkey continues to strongly support Sudan's sovereignty and territorial integrity. The Turkish president also said Ankara is working to help end the conflict in Sudan and restore normalcy, adding that Turkey supports diplomatic efforts to establish a ceasefire and launch a comprehensive political process. Erdogan noted that humanitarian aid aimed at easing the suffering of the Sudanese people would continue this period. The meeting was also attended by Turkish Vice President Recep Cevdet Yılmaz, Foreign Minister Hakan Fidan, Energy and Natural Resources Minister Alparslan Bayraktar, Agriculture and Forestry Minister İbrahim Yumaklı, and Communications Director Burhanettin Duran. Turkey securing return of Gaza flotilla activists as Israel to deport abductees via Ramon Airport. Turkish Foreign Minister Hakan Fidan said on Thursday that Turkey is working with all relevant institutions to ensure the safety and secure return of its citizens detained by Israel following the illegal intervention against the Gaza-bound Global Sumud Flotilla. In a statement on the Turkish social media platform Ensosyal, Fidan said special flights scheduled for later in the day are expected to bring Turkish citizens as well as participants of the aid flotilla from third countries back to Turkey. The statement stressed that Turkey will continue to protect the rights of its citizens while fulfilling its humanitarian responsibilities towards civilians in Gaza. Fidan also reaffirmed Ankara's continued support for the Palestinian people. On Thursday, Israeli rights group Adala said all detained activists from the Gaza-bound Global Sumud Flotilla and Freedom Flotilla Coalition had been released from Israel's Kitzot prison ahead of deportation. In a statement, Adala said it had received official confirmation from the Israeli prison service and state officials that all activists held at the detention facility had been released and were being transferred for deportation. 10 countries summon Israeli envoys over Ben-Gvir's abuse video of Gaza flotilla activists. 10 countries

0: countries, including Italy, Poland, Spain, France, the Netherlands, New Zealand, Belgium, Portugal, Canada, and Australia, have summoned Israeli ambassadors and representatives over a video showing Israeli Prime Minister Benjamin Netanyahu's coalition partner and the National Security Minister Itamar Ben-Gvir overseeing the mistreatment of detained activists from the Gaza-bound Global Smooth Flotilla. Ben-Gvir's video on social media showed himself taunting the pro-Palestinian activists who were zip-tied and forced to kneel after being abducted by Israeli forces from international waters. The minister sparked outrage both domestically and internationally after he posted the minute-long video. Israeli forces attacked the aid mission in international waters on Monday and detained all activists on board. The flotilla, carrying 428 people from 44 countries, departed last Thursday from the Turkish district of Marmaris in a new attempt to break the illegal Israeli blockade imposed on Gaza since 2007. The move of the governments of the 10 countries came to protest the treatment of Gaza-bound flotilla activists and to demand the immediate release of their nationals still being held. Iran's Hormuz Authority claims control of waters south of United Arab Emirates port. Iran's new body overseeing the Strait of Hormuz has said its claimed area of control extends to waters south of the United Arab Emirates port of Fujairah, which hosts oil infrastructure designed to bypass the strategic waterway. Traffic through Hormuz has come under Iranian control since the outbreak of war with Israel and the United States on February 28. Iran, which has effectively closed the strait since the war and is seeking to charge ships from passage, has insisted that vessels transiting the waterway must obtain permission from the Iranian armed forces. In a post on X on Wednesday, accompanied by a map, the Persian Gulf Strait Authority said it had outlined the regulatory jurisdiction for the management of the strait. It said discovered the area between the line extending from Kuhe Mubarak in Iran to the south of Fujairah in the United Arab Emirates to the line connecting the tip of Keshm Island in Iran to Umm Qayyuwayn in the United Arab Emirates. The statement added that transit through this area for the purpose of passing through the Hormuz Strait requires coordination with and authorization from the Persian Gulf Strait Authority.
1: The news continues on the English language broadcast of The Voice of Turkey.
0: Report says Trump and Netanyahu clash over future of Iran war in tense phone call. U.S. President Donald Trump and Israeli Prime Minister Benjamin Netanyahu had a tense phone conversation on Tuesday that underscored major differences on how to handle the ongoing war with Iran, according to U.S. media reports. The call came after Trump had informed Netanyahu during a Sunday conversation that he was preparing to launch new targeted strikes on Iran early in the week, an operation expected to be dubbed Operation Sledgehammer, according to previous CNN reporting. However, Trump later announced he was calling off the planned Tuesday strikes following requests from key Gulf allies, including Qatar, Saudi Arabia, and the United Arab Emirates. In the days since, though, these countries have been engaged in intensive mediation efforts alongside White House officials and Pakistan to develop a framework for renewed diplomatic talks, sources familiar with the discussion said. During the hour-long Tuesday call, Netanyahu told Trump that postponing the strikes was a mistake and urged him to proceed with military action as originally planned, according to a U.S. official and an Israeli source. The divergence was clear. Trump wants to see if a deal can be reached, but Netanyahu was expecting something else, an Israeli official told CNN. China's Xi to host Pakistan's Sharif as China renews support to Pakistan on U.S.-Iran mediation. Chinese President Xi Jinping is set to host Pakistani Prime Minister Shahbaz Sharif, a foreign ministry spokesperson said on Thursday, as Beijing reaffirmed its support for Islamabad's mediation between the U.S. and Iran. Sharif will visit China from Saturday to Tuesday, as the visit would also mark the 75th anniversary of diplomatic ties between the two countries. During the visit, Xi and Chinese Premier Li Qiang will meet

0: and hold talks with them, Foreign Ministry spokesperson Guo Yakun told reporters in Beijing. Leaders of the two countries will have in-depth exchanges on China-Pakistan relations and issues of mutual interest to chart the course of bilateral ties in new circumstances, he said. China supports Pakistan in playing a just and balanced mediating role in efforts to promote peace talks and a ceasefire in the conflict, said Guo. Sharif's trip comes after she hosted U.S. President Donald Trump as well as Russian counterpart Vladimir Putin this month. U.S. removes Francesca Albanese from sanctions list. The United States has removed Francesca Albanese, a U.N. special rapporteur on the Israeli-occupied Palestinian territories, from its list of sanctioned individuals, according to the U.S. Treasury Department website. The removal comes a week after a federal judge temporarily blocked the sanctions, finding that the administration likely violated her free speech rights by imposing the measures after she criticized Israel's genocide in Gaza. Albanese was sanctioned after she encouraged the International Criminal Court in The Hague to pursue war crimes prosecutions against Israeli officials over the genocide in Gaza. She also authored a report accusing major U.S. companies of complicity in Israel's ongoing genocidal campaign in Gaza. The U.S. imposed sanctions on Albanese in July 2025 over what it said were her efforts to prompt the International Criminal Court to take action against the U.S. and Israeli officials, companies, and executives. Following the ruling, the U.S. Office of Foreign Assets Control said it would not implement or enforce the sanctions against Albanese while the order remained in effect. Hezbollah reports 24 attacks targeting occupying Israeli forces in South Lebanon over 24 hours. Hezbollah said on Thursday that it carried out 24 military operations over the past 24 hours targeting Israeli troops, military vehicles, and positions across southern Lebanon. The group said the attacks included drone strikes and rocket barrages in response to continued Israeli ceasefire violations and attacks on civilians and towns. In a series of statements, the group said several attacks focused on the town of Hadata, where its fighters engaged advancing Israeli forces and armored units in one of the heaviest rounds of fighting in recent days. According to Hezbollah, repeated drone attacks targeted Israeli troop concentrations and military positions, while at least four Merkava tanks and two D-9 bulldozers were also struck in separate operations. The group also said its fighters confronted Israeli forces advancing towards Hadata and the targeted supporting units with artillery and rocket fire for nearly 30 minutes.
1: The news continues on the English language broadcast of the Voice of Turkey.
0: Paris mayor proposes honorary citizenship for Palestinian civilians. Paris Mayor Emmanuel Gregoire plans to seek honorary citizenship status for Palestinian civilians in Gaza and the occupied West Bank, as well as Palestinian journalists, Le Parisien reported on Thursday. Gregoire is expected to present the proposal to the Paris Council in June, according to the mayor's office. Paris has always associated its name with the freedom of peoples and human dignity. It chooses civilians over violence, law over arbitrariness, life over destruction, the mayor's office said. The office also stressed the importance of honoring Palestinian journalists, saying honoring them means honoring the fundamental right of societies to know the truth. The title of honorary citizen of Paris would be symbolic and will not grant individuals citizenship rights. U.S. House observes moment of silence for San Diego mosque shooting victims. The U.S. House of Representatives has observed a moment of silence for victims of the recent shooting at the Islamic Center of San Diego. Congresswoman Sarah Jacobs said she rose on the House floor with a heavy heart to honor the lives of Amin Abdullah, Mansour Kaziha, and Nadir Awad, who were killed after two teenage gunmen opened fire at the mosque complex on Monday. Jacobs said the Islamic Center is a special place for the Clermont community, a sanctuary for peace, comfort, and safety.

0: She said the tragedy would have resulted in far greater loss of life were it not for individuals who intervened to protect others, showing the courage and bravery to stand up in the face of danger, to distract, delay, and even engage with the gunmen to save others. Jacobs described the attack as not only an assault on the Muslim community, but also on broader American values of religious freedom and diversity. Iran players apply for US-Canada visas in Turkey ahead of World Cup. Iran's national soccer team attended visa appointments in the Turkish capital Ankara on Thursday ahead of the 2026 World Cup, with the whole squad applying for Canadian visas and some players also submitting applications for US entry. The World Cup will be co-hosted by the United States, Canada, and Mexico, with Iran due to play all three of their group stage matches in the United States. Iran are scheduled to face New Zealand on June 15th and Belgium on June 21st in Los Angeles before taking on Egypt in Seattle 5 days later. They will require access to Canada if they progress to the knockout rounds. The whole squad attended appointments for Canadian visas, while some players who had not applied for US visas before also submitted applications in Ankara, an Iranian Football Federation official said. Some foreign-based Iranian players joined the squad in Ankara before later traveling to the team's training camp in Antalya on Turkey's Mediterranean coast, the official said. And finally, Aston Villa sealed historic Europa League victory over Germany's Freiburg. The English club eked out a 3-0 victory over its German opponent in the final game of the Europa League in Istanbul. Unai Emery has not only cemented his status as undisputed king of the Europa League with an astonishing fifth win as a manager, but also sealed Aston Villa's resurgence as a major force in football. The 54-year-old Spaniard joined Villa in late 2022, with the famous old Midlands club hovering perilously close to the Premier League relegation zone. Spectacular first-half goals from Yuri Tielemans and Emiliano Buendia put Villa in control before Morgan Rogers netted after the interval to kill off outclassed Freiburg. As the goals went in, Villa's players were serenaded by hordes of delirious supporters who had travelled from Birmingham to Istanbul. Among them was Villa's most famous fan, Prince William, who celebrated the victory on X, saying, "Huge congratulations to all players, team, staff, and everyone connected to the club, 44 years since the last taste of European silverware." And that was the news brought to you by the Voice of Turkey Radio.
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Now let's have a little music break. Here's two songs by Onur Mete, Bu Aşktan Gidiyorum, and Deli Mavi by Melis Sökmen.

and the new direction of the global economy. Today we will talk about microchips, semiconductors, which have changed the course of human history and are regarded as the oil of the modern age, and which also have become one of the most critical security issues of the 21st century. On one side, there are the growing pains of the Silicon Wars between the United States and China, centered on the Taiwan Strait. On the other, there are our domestic technology initiatives building Turkey's digital independence in the global league under the vision of the Center of Turkey. In the past, chips were seen merely as simple technological components that made our computers or phones faster. Today, however, just like iron and steel, the chip has unquestionably acquired the status of a security good. From automotive production to the defense industry, from the artificial intelligence revolution to space technologies, the foundation of a modern industrial economy now rests entirely on the secure and uninterrupted supply of these nanometric architectures. Dear listeners, as the geoeconomics map is being redrawn, we encounter the concept of the return of markets to power politics. As you may recall, the Cold War era was shaped by nuclear warheads and steel, in other words, by heavy industry. But as we arrive in 2026, global hegemony is now being pursued through chips, which stand at the center of trade wars and technology protectionism. Recent analyses reveal just how costly and painful this geoeconomic transformation has become. Today, more than 90% of the world's most advanced microchips are produced on a single island, Taiwan. This has left the global economy dependent on a supply chain hanging by a thread. The United States is trying to bring production back to its own territory by distributing billions of dollars in state incentives through the CHIPS and Science Act. Similarly, the European Union is striving through the European CHIPS Act to free its trillion-dollar digital market from Asia's monopoly. Here, we face a massive geopolitical paradox. While seeking to transform the world through artificial intelligence and transition to Industry 5.0, how will you meet the enormous capital requirement of $20 to $30 billion needed to build a single chip fabrication plant, along with high energy costs and the demand for ultra-pure water? Without the extreme ultraviolet or EUV lithography machines produced by the Dutch technology giant ASML, each costing hundreds of millions of dollars, even superpowers find themselves constrained. Chip production is no longer an engineering marvel. It is a warship navigating the cold waters of bureaucracy, state subsidies, and global embargoes. Dear followers, while the West and the East struggle under the pressure of cost, technology, and embargoes, a voice rising from the heart of Anatolia is emerging as a candidate to alter the global balance. I am referring to Turkey's strategic chip investments and design centers launched under the National Technology Initiative. These steps are not merely an expansion of industrial capacity. They are a declaration of geoeconomic sovereignty in the digital world. Turkey is focusing not only on reducing the size of chips, but also on who owns the intelligence and data embedded within them. The goal is clear: to reduce foreign dependency in the defense industry and critical infrastructure to zero, and to become a key design and production hub in the global supply chain. So, what is the strategy behind this achievement? The answer lies in the integration of strategic independence and national engineering. While global giants compete fiercely for multi-billion dollar high-end nanometer fabs, Turkey is making an extremely rational chess move. National chips produced through the partnership of TÜBİTAK Bilgem and Aselsan now form the brains of our unmanned aerial vehicles flying in the skies, the radars of the National Combat Aircraft Khan, and our smart munitions. When you place another country's chip at the heart of a defense system, the trigger of that system is never fully in your hands.
Turkey is nationalizing that trigger by casting its own silicon.

Even more important is the revolution in the automotive industry. With Turkey's pride, TOG, taking to the roads, the power management chips, or PMICs, and sensor chips needed by electric vehicles, which we define as smart devices, have become another focal point of our domestic ecosystem. This represents a proactive defense developed against Western technology restrictions, while also serving as an offensive move in the concept of smart cities. Through these initiatives, Turkey is becoming not merely a market that uses technology, but the very design hub of technological transformation. Dear listeners, today on Geoeconomics Diary, we see a clear picture. The Iron Curtain of the past is being replaced by the Silicon Curtain of the digital world. The West's era of laissez-faire is giving way, even in high technology, to a period defined by state support, security priorities, and strategic planning. In the global chip war, superpowers are imposing export bans and quotas to cripple one another's industries. Yet Turkey's position within these geopolitical tremors is quite different. With the vision of the century of Turkey, our country is moving towards becoming not merely a bridge through which data flows between East and West, but a decision-making center that processes data, designs chips, and produces them. Through incubation centers, fabless chip design houses, and foundry investments, Turkey is proving how critical its share in the global silicon pie has become. As we approach the end of our program, let us make this observation. The chip is no longer merely hardware for computers, phones, or automobiles. It is the symbol of a country's strategic resilience in cybersecurity, the artificial intelligence race, and digital transformation. While giant companies in the West and the East are weighed down by geopolitical tensions and supply crises, Turkey's dynamic and visionary capital is bringing Anatolia's foresight into high technology and building a new game. Dear listeners, as the United States wakes up to China's rise through chip embargoes, confronts the costly reality of technological dependency, Turkey is moving forward with firm steps towards becoming a fortress of strategic independence. From the defense industry to energy corridors, from chip design to high technology, we hear the footsteps of the century of Turkey across a wide spectrum. Dear listeners, this brings us to the end of today's program. Thank you for joining us, and we hope to meet again in our next edition. Geoeconomics Diary was written by Salih Kaya, translated and narrated by Evren Genç, and broadcast on the English language transmission of The Voice of Turkey. Geoeconomics Diary.

0: One, two, one, two. Sound check. Ah, hello, dear listeners. I didn't realize the mic was on. My apologies. Here you have the adorable, energetic, and a bit curious Nosy Parker. Today is a special day because we have been together for the past 20 episodes. How quickly time flies. Anyway, I thought I need a bombshell topic for this Jubilee episode, and I decided today I am going to tell you the story of numbers. Yes, they are everywhere, but do we know where they come from? Come on, it's time to learn.
1: 1, 2, 3, 4, 5, 6, 7, 8, 9, 10.
0: Way, way back in ancient times, people realized how important counting was. When trading, gathering fruit, trying to figure out if their sheep were decreasing. But at some point,

fingers weren't enough. A Stone Age person found a solution by making a notch on a bone for each sheep. Sharp stone plus bone equals the first accounting system. But back then, there were no words for numbers. So let's fast forward a bit. And here we are in Mesopotamia, year 4000 BC. The invention of numbers, actually, guess what made it possible? Thanks to a tax office. Yes, even back then, officials were looking for ways to make their jobs easier. The Egyptians, the Babylonians, and then it was the Romans' turn. While the Romans were building magnificent buildings and statues, they chose to write numbers with letters. So, if you wanted to write 88, you wrote LXXXVIII. Confusing, isn't it? But the story doesn't end there. Humanity was looking for an easier system and entered the Indian scholars. They changed the world by discovering zero. Zero, the very essence of nothingness, but also the beginning of everything. Then Arab mathematicians developed and spread this system. In the 1200s, the famous Italian mathematician Fibonacci introduced this number system and zero to Europe. And today, the numbers we see on our phones, our watches, our birthdays, and unfortunately our bills are all the result of these historical developments. Yee-hoo! But numbers aren't just for calculations. For example, Pythagoras said, "Everything is a number." So, numbers aren't just digits, they are a language, the language of the universe. We measure time, we count the stars, we even express our feelings with numbers sometimes. And who knows, maybe one day we will talk with numbers on other planets. Remember, everything might be made of numbers, but the most special number is the bond between you and me. I'm Nosy Parker. Farewell and stay curious.

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If you are hearing this at

later hour or in another part of the world. Thank you for joining us via replay. 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

Ladies and gentlemen, good afternoon. Today is Thursday, the 21st of May, 2026. I'm your presenter, Gökhan Köylü, and this is the voice of Türkiye's English language transmission, originally broadcast live from Ankara in the 16-meter band on 17620 kHz to Europe between 12:30 and 13:30 UTC. You may be hearing this now as a replay in a different time zone. You can listen to us over the Turkcell 3A and 4A satellites and on the internet at www.teretedinle.com through Radios Link and under the VOT Radios Expandable section. 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Following the news, the Voice of Türkiye will present you Geoeconomics Diary and Oddly Enough programs, along with some Turkish music.

0: And now the news in details. Turkish President Erdogan reiterates support for Sudan sovereignty in talks with Prime Minister Idris. Turkish President Recep Tayyip Erdogan has received Sudanese Prime Minister Kamil Idris, who is in a working visit to Turkey at the presidential complex in Ankara, according to the Turkish Communications Directorate. The meeting addressed bilateral relations between Turkey and Sudan, as well as regional and global issues, the directorate said on Turkish social media platform En Sosyal. Erdogan said the two countries aim to further advance ties through existing and future steps, stressing that Turkey continues to strongly support Sudan's sovereignty and territorial integrity. The Turkish president also said Ankara is working to help end the conflict in Sudan and restore normalcy, adding that Turkey supports diplomatic efforts to establish a ceasefire and launch a comprehensive political process. Erdogan noted that humanitarian aid aimed at easing the suffering of the Sudanese people would continue during this period. The meeting was also attended by Turkish Vice President Recep Cevdet Yılmaz, Foreign Minister Hakan Fidan, Energy and Natural Resources Minister Alparslan Bayraktar, Agriculture and Forestry Minister İbrahim Yumaklı, and Communications Director Burhanettin Duran. Turkey securing return of Gaza flotilla activists as Israel to deport abductees via Ramon Airport. Turkish Foreign Minister Hakan Fidan said on Thursday that Turkey is working with all relevant institutions to ensure the safety and secure return of its citizens detained by Israel following the illegal intervention against the Gaza-bound Global Sumud Flotilla. In a statement on the Turkish social media platform En Sosyal, Fidan said special flights scheduled for later in the day are expected to bring Turkish citizens as well as participants of the aid flotilla from third countries back to Turkey. The statement stressed that Turkey will continue to protect the rights of its citizens while fulfilling its humanitarian responsibilities towards civilians in Gaza. Fidan also reaffirmed Ankara's continued support for the Palestinian people. On Thursday, Israeli rights group Adalah said all detained activists from the Gaza-bound Global Sumud Flotilla and Freedom Flotilla Coalition had been released from Israel's Kitzot prison ahead of deportation. In a statement, Adalah said it had received official confirmation from the Israeli prison service and state officials that all activists held at the detention facility had been released and were being transferred for deportation. 10 countries summon Israeli envoys over Ben-Gvir's abuse video of Gaza flotilla activists. 10 countries including Italy, Poland, Spain, France, the Netherlands, New Zealand, Belgium, Portugal, Canada and Australia have summoned Israeli ambassadors and representatives over a video showing Israeli Prime Minister Benjamin Netanyahu's coalition partner and the National Security Minister Itamar Ben-Gvir overseeing the mistreatment of detained activists from the Gaza-bound Global Sumud Flotilla. Ben-Gvir's video on social media showed himself taunting the pro-Palestinian activists who were zip-tied and forced to kneel after being abducted by Israeli forces from international waters. The minister sparked outrage both domestically and internationally after he posted the minute-long video. Israeli forces attacked the aid mission in international waters on Monday and detained all activists on board. The flotilla, carrying 428 people from 44 countries, departed last Thursday from the Turkish district of Marmaris in a new attempt to break the illegal Israeli blockade imposed on Gaza since 2007. The move of the governments of the 10 countries came to protest the treatment of Gaza-bound flotilla activists and to demand the immediate release of their nationals still being held. Iran's Hormuz Authority claims control of waters south of United Arab Emirates port. Iran's new body overseeing the Strait of Hormuz has said its claimed area of control extends to waters south of the United Arab Emirates port of Fujairah, which hosts oil infrastructure designed to bypass the strategic waterway. Traffic through Hormuz has come under Iranian control since the outbreak of war with Israel and the United States on February 28. Iran, which has effectively closed the strait since the war and is seeking to charge ships from passage, has insisted that vessels transiting the waterway must obtain permission from the Iranian armed forces. In a post on X on Wednesday, accompanied by a map, the Persian Gulf Strait Authority said it had outlined the regulatory jurisdiction for the management of the strait. It said discovered the area between the line extending from Kuhe Mubarak in Iran to the south of Fujairah in the United Arab Emirates, to the line connecting the tip of Keshm Island in Iran to Ummul Qaywain in the United Arab Emirates. The statement added that transit through this area for the purpose of passing through the Hormuz Strait requires coordination with and authorization from the Persian Gulf Strait Authority.
1: The news continues on the English language broadcast of The Voice of Turkey.
0: Report says Trump and Netanyahu clash over future of Iran war in tense phone call. US President Donald Trump and Israeli Prime Minister Benjamin Netanyahu had a tense phone conversation on Tuesday that underscored major differences on how to handle the ongoing war with Iran, according to US media reports. The call came after Trump had informed Netanyahu during a Sunday conversation that he was preparing to launch new targeted strikes on Iran early in the week, an operation expected to be dubbed Operation Sledgehammer, according to previous CNN reporting. However, Trump later announced he was calling off the planned Tuesday strikes following requests from key Gulf allies, including Qatar, Saudi Arabia, and the United Arab Emirates. In the days since, these countries have been engaged in intensive mediation efforts alongside White House officials and Pakistan to develop a framework for renewed diplomatic talks, sources familiar with the discussion said. During the hour-long Tuesday call, Netanyahu told Trump that postponing the strikes was a mistake and urged him to proceed with military action as originally planned, according to a U.S. official and an Israeli source. The divergence was clear. Trump wants to see if a deal can be reached, but Netanyahu was expecting something else, an Israeli official told CNN. China's Xi to host Pakistan's Sharif as China renews support to Pakistan on U.S.-Iran mediation. Chinese President Xi Jinping is set to host Pakistani Prime Minister Shahbaz Sharif, a foreign ministry spokesperson said on Thursday, as Beijing reaffirmed its support for Islamabad's mediation between the U.S. and Iran. Sharif will visit China from Saturday to Tuesday, as the visit would also mark the 75th anniversary of diplomatic ties between the two countries. During the visit, Xi and Chinese Premier Li Qiang will meet and hold talks with them, Foreign Ministry spokesperson Guo Yakun told reporters in Beijing. Leaders of the two countries will have in-depth exchanges on China-Pakistan relations and issues of mutual interest to chart the course of bilateral ties in new circumstances, he said. China supports Pakistan in playing a just and balanced mediating role in efforts to promote peace talks and a ceasefire in the conflict, said Guo. Sharif's trip comes after Xi hosted U.S. President Donald Trump as well as Russian counterpart Vladimir Putin this month. U.S. removes Francesca Albanese from sanctions list. The United States has removed Francesca Albanese, a U.N. special rapporteur on the Israeli-occupied Palestinian territories, from its list of sanctioned individuals, according to the U.S. Treasury Department website. The removal comes a week after a federal judge temporarily blocked the sanctions, finding that the administration likely violated her free speech rights by imposing the measures after she criticized Israel's genocide in Gaza. Albanese was sanctioned after she encouraged the International Criminal Court in The Hague to pursue war crimes prosecutions against Israeli officials

0: over the genocide in Gaza. She also authored a report accusing major U.S. companies of complicity in Israel's ongoing genocidal campaign in Gaza. The U.S. imposed sanctions on Albanese in July 2025 over what it said were her efforts to prompt the International Criminal Court to take action against the U.S. and Israeli officials, companies, and executives. Following the ruling, the U.S. Office of Foreign Assets Control said it would not implement or enforce the sanctions against Albanese while the order remained in effect. Hezbollah reports 24 attacks targeting occupying Israeli forces in South Lebanon over 24 hours. Hezbollah said on Thursday that it carried out 24 military operations over the past 24 hours targeting Israeli troops, military vehicles, and positions across southern Lebanon. The group said the attacks included drone strikes and rocket barrages in response to continued Israeli ceasefire violations and attacks on civilians and towns. In a series of statements, the group said several attacks focused on the town of Hadata, where its fighters engaged advancing Israeli forces and armored units in one of the heaviest rounds of fighting in recent days. According to Hezbollah, repeated drone attacks targeted Israeli troop concentrations and military positions, while at least 4 Merkava tanks and 2 D9 bulldozers were also struck in separate operations. The group also said its fighters confronted Israeli forces advancing towards Hadata and the targeted supporting units with artillery and rocket fire for nearly 30 minutes.
1: The news continues on the English language broadcast of the Voice of Turkey.
0: Paris mayor proposes honorary citizenship for Palestinian civilians. Paris mayor Emmanuel Gregoire plans to seek honorary citizenship status for Palestinian civilians in Gaza and the occupied West Bank, as well as Palestinian journalists, Le Parisien reported on Thursday. Gregoire is expected to present the proposal to the Paris Council in June, according to the mayor's office. Paris has always associated its name with the freedom of peoples and human dignity. It chooses civilians over violence, law over arbitrariness, life over destruction, the mayor's office said. The office also stressed the importance of honoring Palestinian journalists, saying honoring them means honoring the fundamental right of societies to know the truth. The title of honorary citizen of Paris will be symbolic and will not grant individuals citizenship rights. U.S. House observes moment of silence for San Diego mosque shooting victims. The U.S. House of Representatives has observed a moment of silence for victims of the recent shooting at the Islamic Center of San Diego. Congresswoman Sarah Jacobs said she rose on the House floor with a heavy heart to honor the lives of Amin Abdullah, Mansour Kaziha and Nadir Awad, who were killed after two teenage gunmen opened fire at the mosque complex on Monday. Jacob said the Islamic Center is a special place for the Clermont community, a sanctuary for peace, comfort and safety. She said the tragedy would have resulted in far greater loss of life were it not for individuals who intervened to protect others, showing the courage and bravery to stand up in the face of danger, to distract, delay and even engage with the gunmen to save others. Jacobs described the attack as not only an assault on the Muslim community, but also on broader American values of religious freedom and diversity. Iran players apply for U.S.-Canada visas in Turkey ahead of World Cup. Iran's national soccer team attended visa appointments in the Turkish capital Ankara on Thursday, ahead of the 2026 World Cup, with the whole squad applying for Canadian visas and some players also submitting applications for U.S. entry. The World Cup will be co-hosted by the United States, Canada and Mexico, with Iran due to play all three of their group stage matches in the United States. Iran are scheduled to face New Zealand on June 15th and Belgium on June 21st in Los Angeles before taking on Egypt in Seattle 5 days later. They will require access to Canada if they progress to the knockout rounds. The whole squad attended appointments for Canadian visas, while some players who had not applied for US visas before also submitted applications in Ankara, an Iranian Football Federation official said. Some foreign-based Iranian players joined the squad in Ankara before later traveling to the team's training camp in Antalya on Turkey's Mediterranean coast, the official said. And finally, Aston Villa sealed historic Europa League victory over Germany's Freiburg. The English club eked out a 3-0 victory over its German opponent in the final game of the Europa League in Istanbul. Unai Emery has not only cemented his status as undisputed king of the Europa League with an astonishing fifth win as a manager, but also sealed Aston Villa's resurgence as a major force in football. The 54-year-old Spaniard joined Villa in late 2022, with the famous old Midlands club hovering perilously close to the Premier League relegation zone. Spectacular first-half goals from Yuri Tielemans and Emiliano Buendia put Villa in control before Morgan Rodgers netted after the interval to kill off outclassed Freiburg. As the goals went in, Villa's players were serenaded by hordes of delirious supporters who had travelled from Birmingham to Istanbul. Among them was Villa's most famous fan, Prince William, who celebrated the victory on X, saying, "Huge congratulations to all players, team, staff and everyone connected to the club, 44 years since the last taste of European silverware." And that was the news brought to you by the Voice of Turkey Radio.
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Now let's have a little music break. Here's two songs by Onur Mete, Bu Aşktan Gidiyorum, and Deli Mavi by Melis Sökmen.

Greetings, dear listeners. Welcome to Geoeconomics Diary on TRT Voice of Türkiye Radio, where we discuss what lies beyond borders, the strategy behind the numbers, and the new direction of the global economy. Today we will talk about microchips, semiconductors, which have changed the course of human history and are regarded as the oil of the modern age, and which also have become one of the most critical security issues of the 21st century. On one side, there are the growing pains of the Silicon Wars between the United States and China, centered on the Taiwan Strait. On the other, there are our domestic technology initiatives building Turkey's digital independence in the global league under the vision of the Center of Turkey. In the past, chips were seen merely as

simple technological components that made our computers or phones faster. Today, however, just like iron and steel, the chip has unquestionably acquired the status of a security good.

War era was shaped by nuclear warheads and steel, in other words, by heavy industry. But as we arrive in 2026, global hegemony is now being pursued through chips, which stand at the center of trade wars and technology protectionism. Recent analyses reveal just how costly and painful this geoeconomic transformation has become. Today, more than 90% of the world's most advanced microchips are produced on a single island, Taiwan. This has left the global economy dependent on a supply chain hanging by a thread. The United States is trying to bring production back to its own territory by distributing billions of dollars in state incentives through the CHIPS and Science Act. Similarly, the European Union is striving through the European CHIPS Act to free its trillion-dollar digital market from Asia's monopoly. Here, we face a massive geopolitical paradox. While seeking to transform the world through artificial intelligence and transition to Industry 5.0, how will you meet the enormous capital requirement of $20 to $30 billion needed to build a single chip fabrication plant, along with high energy costs and the demand for ultra-pure water? Without the extreme ultraviolet or EUV lithography machines produced by the Dutch technology giant ASML, each costing hundreds of millions of dollars, even superpowers find themselves constrained. Chip production is no longer an engineering marvel. It is a warship navigating the cold waters of bureaucracy, state subsidies, and global embargoes. Dear followers, while the West and the East struggle under the pressure of cost, technology, and embargoes, a voice rising from the heart of Anatolia is emerging as a candidate to alter the global balance. I am referring to Turkey's strategic chip investments and design centers launched under the National Technology Initiative. These steps are not merely an expansion of industrial capacity. They are a declaration of geoeconomic sovereignty in the digital world. Turkey is focusing not only on reducing the size of chips, but also on who owns the intelligence and data embedded within them. The goal is clear: to reduce foreign dependency in the defense industry and critical infrastructure to zero, and to become a key design and production hub in the global supply chain. So, what is the strategy behind this achievement? The answer lies in the integration of strategic independence and national engineering. While global giants compete fiercely for multi-billion dollar high-end nanometer fabs, Turkey is making an extremely rational chess move. National chips produced through the partnership of TÜBİTAK Bilgem and Aselsan now form the brains of our unmanned aerial vehicles flying in the skies. The radars of the National Combat Aircraft Khan, and our smart munitions. When you place another country's chip at the heart of a defense system, the trigger of that system is never fully in your hands. Turkey is nationalizing that trigger by casting its own silicon. Even more important is the revolution in the automotive industry. With Turkey's pride TOG taking to the roads, the power management chips, or PMICs, and sensor chips needed by electric vehicles, which we define as smart devices, have become another focal point of our domestic ecosystem. This represents a proactive defense developed against Western technology restrictions, while also serving as an offensive move in the concept of smart cities. Through these initiatives, Turkey is becoming not merely a market that uses technology, but the very design hub of technological transformation. Dear listeners, today on Geoeconomics Diary, we see a clear picture. The Iron Curtain of the past is being replaced by the Silicon Curtain of the digital world. The West's era of laissez-faire is giving way, even in high technology, to a period defined by state support, security priorities, and strategic planning. In the global chip war, superpowers are imposing export bans and quotas to cripple one another's industries. Yet Turkey's position within these geopolitical tremors is quite different.
With the vision of the century of Turkey, our country

is moving towards becoming not merely a bridge through which data flows between East and West, but a decision-making center that processes data, designs chips, and produces them. Through incubation centers, fabless chip design houses, and foundry investments, Turkey is proving how critical its share in the global silicon pie has become. As we approach the end of our program, let us make this observation. The chip is no longer merely hardware for computers, phones, or automobiles. It is the symbol of a country's strategic resilience in cybersecurity, the artificial intelligence race, and digital transformation. While giant companies in the West and the East are weighed down by geopolitical tensions and supply crises, Turkey's dynamic and visionary capital is bringing Anatolia's foresight into high technology and building a new game. Dear listeners, as the United States wakes up to China's rise through chip embargoes, confronts the costly reality of technological dependency, Turkey is moving forward with firm steps towards becoming a fortress of strategic independence. From the defense industry to energy corridors, from chip design to high technology, we hear the footsteps of the century of Turkey across a wide spectrum. Dear listeners, this brings us to the end of today's program. Thank you for joining us, and we hope to meet again in our next edition. Geoeconomics Diary was written by Salih Kaya, translated and narrated by Evren Genç, and broadcast on the English language transmission of The Voice of Turkey. Geoeconomics Diary.

0: One, two, one, two. Sound check. Ah, hello, dear listeners. I didn't realize the mic was on. My apologies. Here you have the adorable, energetic, and a bit curious Nosy Parker. Today is a special day because we have been together for the past 20 episodes. How quickly time flies. Anyway, I thought I need a bombshell topic for this Jubilee episode, and I decided today I am going to tell you the story of numbers. Yes, they are everywhere, but do we know where they come from? Come on, it's time to learn.
1: 1, 2, 3, 4, 5, 6, 7, 8, 9, 10.
0: Way, way back in ancient times, people realized how important counting was. When trading, gathering fruit, trying to figure out if their sheep were decreasing. But at some point, fingers weren't enough. A Stone Age person found a solution by making a notch on a bone for each sheep. Sharp stone plus bone equals the first accounting system. But back then, there were no words for numbers. So let's fast forward a bit. And here we are in Mesopotamia, year 4000 BC. The invention of numbers actually, guess what made it possible? Thanks to a tax office. Yes, even back then, officials were looking for ways to make their jobs easier. The Egyptians, the Babylonians, and then it was the Romans' turn. While the Romans were building magnificent buildings and statues, they chose to write numbers with letters. So, if you wanted to write 88, you wrote LXXXVIII. Confusing, isn't it? But the story doesn't end there. Humanity was looking for an easier system, and entered the Indian scholars. They changed the world by discovering zero. Zero, the very essence of nothingness, but also the beginning of everything. Then Arab mathematicians developed and spread

At this system. In the 1200s, the famous Italian mathematician Fibonacci introduced this number system and zero to Europe. And today, the numbers we see on our phones, our watches, our birthdays, and unfortunately our bills, are all the result of these historical developments. But numbers aren't just for calculations. For example, Pythagoras said, everything is a number. So, numbers aren't just digits, they are a language, the language of the universe. We measure time, we count the stars, we even express our feelings with numbers sometimes. And who knows, maybe one day we will talk with numbers on other planets. Remember, everything might be made of numbers, but the most special number is the bond between you and me. I'm Nosy Parker. Farewell and stay curious.

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If you are hearing this at a later hour or in another part of the world, thank you for joining us via replay. 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

Ladies and gentlemen, good afternoon. Today is Thursday, the 21st of May, 2026. I'm your presenter, Gökhan Köylü, and this is the voice of Türkiye's English language transmission, originally broadcast live from Ankara in the 16-meter band on 17620 kHz to Europe between 12:30 and 13:30 UTC. You may be hearing this now as a replay in a different time zone. You can listen to us over the Turkcell 3A and 4A satellites and on the internet at www.teretedinle.com through radios link and under the VOT Radios Expandable section. Our email address is englishdesk@trt.net.tr. Following the news, the Voice of Türkiye will present you Geoeconomics Diary and Oddly Enough programs, along with some Turkish music.

future steps, stressing that Turkey continues to strongly support Sudan's sovereignty and territorial integrity. The Turkish president also said Ankara is working to help end the conflict in Sudan and restore normalcy, adding that Turkey supports diplomatic efforts to establish a ceasefire and launch a comprehensive political process. Erdogan noted that humanitarian aid aims at easing the suffering of the Sudanese people would continue this period. The meeting was also attended by Turkish Vice President Recep Cevdet Yılmaz, Foreign Minister Hakan Fidan, Energy and Natural Resources Minister Alparslan Bayraktar, Agriculture and Forestry Minister İbrahim Yumaklı, and Communications Director Burhanettin Duran. Turkey securing return of Gaza flotilla activists as Israel to deport abductees via Ramon Airport. Turkish Foreign Minister Hakan Fidan said on Thursday that Turkey is working with all relevant institutions to ensure the safety and secure return of its citizens detained by Israel following the illegal intervention against the Gaza-bound Global Sumud Flotilla. In a statement on the Turkish social media platform EnSosyal, Fidan said special flights scheduled for later in the day are expected to bring Turkish citizens as well as participants of the aid flotilla from third countries back to Turkey. The statement stressed that Turkey will continue to protect the rights of its citizens while fulfilling its humanitarian responsibilities towards civilians in Gaza. Fidan also reaffirmed Ankara's continued support for the Palestinian people. On Thursday, Israeli rights group Adala said all detained activists from the Gaza-bound Global Sumud Flotilla and Freedom Flotilla Coalition had been released from Israel's Kitzot prison ahead of deportation. In a statement, Adala said it had received official confirmation from the Israeli prison service and state officials that all activists held at the detention facility had been released and were being transferred for deportation. 10 countries summon Israeli envoys over Ben-Gvir's abuse video of Gaza flotilla activists. 10 countries including Italy, Poland, Spain, France, the Netherlands, New Zealand, Belgium, Portugal, Canada and Australia have summoned Israeli ambassadors and representatives over a video showing Israeli Prime Minister Benjamin Netanyahu's coalition partner and the National Security Minister Tamar Ben-Gvir overseeing the mistreatment of detained activists from the Gaza-bound Global Sumud Flotilla. Ben-Gvir's video on social media showed himself taunting the pro-Palestinian activists who were zip-tied and forced to kneel after being abducted by Israeli forces from international waters. The minister sparked outrage both domestically and internationally after he posted the minute-long video. Israeli forces attacked the aid mission in international waters on Monday and detained all activists on board. The flotilla, carrying 428 people from 44 countries, departed last Thursday from the Turkish district of Marmaris in a new attempt to break the illegal Israeli blockade imposed on Gaza since 2007. The move of the governments of the 10 countries came to protest the treatment of Gaza-bound flotilla activists and to demand the immediate release of their nationals still being held. Iran's Hormuz Authority claims control of waters south of United Arab Emirates port. Iran's new body overseeing the Strait of Hormuz has said its claimed area of control extends to waters south of the United Arab Emirates port of Fujairah, which hosts oil infrastructure designed to bypass the strategic waterway. Traffic through Hormuz has come under Iranian control since the outbreak of war with Israel and the United States on February 28. Iran, which has effectively closed the strait since the war and is seeking to charge ships from passage, has insisted that vessels transiting the waterway must obtain permission from the Iranian armed forces. In a post on X on Wednesday, accompanied by a map, the Persian Gulf Strait Authority said it had outlined the regulatory jurisdiction for the management of the strait. It said discovered the area between the line extending from Kuh-e Mubarak in Iran to the south of Fujairah in the United Arab Emirates to the line connecting the tip of Keshm Island in Iran to Umm al-Qayyuwayn in the United Arab Emirates. The statement added that transit through this area for the purpose of passing through the Hormuz Strait requires coordination with and authorization from the Persian Gulf Strait Authority.

0: The news continues on the English language broadcast of the Voice of Turkey.
1: Report says Trump and Netanyahu clash over future of Iran war in tense phone call. U.S. President Donald Trump and Israeli Prime Minister Benjamin Netanyahu had a tense phone conversation on Tuesday that underscored major differences on how to handle the ongoing war with Iran, according to U.S. media reports. The call came after Trump had informed Netanyahu during a Sunday conversation that he was preparing to launch new targeted strikes on Iran early in the week, an operation expected to be dubbed Operation Sledgehammer, according to previous CNN reporting. However, Trump later announced he was calling off the planned Tuesday strikes following requests from key Gulf allies, including Qatar, Saudi Arabia, and the United Arab Emirates. In the days since, these countries have been engaged in intensive mediation efforts alongside White House officials and Pakistan to develop a framework for renewed diplomatic talks, sources familiar with the discussion said. During the hour-long Tuesday call, Netanyahu told Trump that postponing the strikes was a mistake and urged him to proceed with military action as originally planned, according to a U.S. official and an Israeli source. The divergence was clear. Trump wants to see if a deal can be reached, but Netanyahu was expecting something else, an Israeli official told CNN. China's Xi to host Pakistan's Sharif as China renews support to Pakistan on U.S.-Iran mediation. Chinese President Xi Jinping is set to host Pakistani Prime Minister Shahbaz Sharif, a foreign ministry spokesperson said on Thursday, as Beijing reaffirmed its support for Islamabad's mediation between the U.S. and Iran. Sharif will visit China from Saturday to Tuesday, as the visit would also mark the 75th anniversary of diplomatic ties between the two countries. During the visit, Xi and Chinese Premier Li Qiang will meet and hold talks with him, Foreign Ministry spokesperson Guo Yakun told reporters in Beijing. Leaders of the two countries will have in-depth exchanges on China-Pakistan relations and issues of mutual interest to chart the course of bilateral ties in new circumstances, he said. China supports Pakistan in playing a just and balanced mediating role in efforts to promote peace talks and a ceasefire in the conflict, said Guo. Sharif's trip comes after Xi hosted U.S. President Donald Trump as well as Russian counterpart Vladimir Putin this month. U.S. removes Francesca Albanese from sanctions list. The United States has removed Francesca Albanese, a U.N. special rapporteur on the Israeli-occupied Palestinian territories, from its list of sanctioned individuals, according to the U.S. Treasury Department website. The removal comes a week after a federal judge temporarily blocked the sanctions, finding that the administration likely violated her free speech rights by imposing the measures after she criticized Israel's genocide in Gaza. Albanese was sanctioned after she encouraged the International Criminal Court in The Hague to pursue war crimes prosecutions against Israeli officials over the genocide in Gaza. She also authored a report accusing major U.S. companies of complicity in Israel's ongoing genocidal campaign in Gaza. The U.S. imposed sanctions on Albanese in July 2025 over what it said were her efforts to prompt the International Criminal Court to take action against the U.S. and Israeli officials, companies, and executives. Following the ruling, the U.S. Office of Foreign Assets Control said it would not implement or enforce the sanctions against Albanese while the order remained in effect. Hezbollah reports 24 attacks targeting occupying Israeli forces in South Lebanon over 24 hours. Hezbollah said on Thursday that it carried out 24 military operations over the past 24 hours targeting Israeli troops, military vehicles, and positions across southern Lebanon. The group said the attacks included drone strikes and rocket barrages in response to continued Israeli ceasefire violations and attacks on civilians and towns. In a series of statements, the group said several attacks focused on the town of Hadata, where its fighters engaged advancing Israeli forces and armored units in one of the heaviest rounds of fighting in recent days. According to Hezbollah, Repeated drone attacks targeted Israeli troop concentrations and military positions, while at least four Merkava tanks and two D-9 bulldozers were also struck in separate operations. The group also said its fighters confronted Israeli forces advancing towards Hadata and the targeted supporting units with artillery and rocket fire for nearly 30 minutes.
0: The news continues on the English language broadcast of the Voice of Turkey.
1: Paris mayor proposes honorary citizenship for Palestinian civilians. Paris Mayor Emmanuel Gregoire's plans to seek honorary citizenship status for Palestinian civilians in Gaza and the occupied West Bank, as well as Palestinian journalists, Le Parisien reported on Thursday. Gregoire is expected to present the proposal to the Paris Council in June, according to the mayor's office. Paris has always associated its name with the freedom of peoples and human dignity. It chooses civilians over violence, law over arbitrariness, life over destruction, the mayor's office said. The office also stressed the importance of honoring Palestinian journalists, saying honoring them means honoring the fundamental right of societies to know the truth. The title of honorary citizen of Paris will be symbolic and will not grant individuals citizenship rights. U.S. House observes moment of silence for San Diego mosque shooting victims. The U.S. House of Representatives has observed a moment of silence for victims of the recent shooting at the Islamic Center of San Diego. Congresswoman Sarah Jacobs said she rose on the House floor with a heavy heart to honor the lives of Amin Abdullah, Mansour Kaziha, and Nadir Awad, who were killed after two teenage gunmen opened fire at the mosque complex on Monday. Jacob said the Islamic Center is a special place for the Claremont community, a sanctuary for peace, comfort, and safety. She said the tragedy would have resulted in far greater loss of life were it not for individuals who intervened to protect others, showing the courage and bravery to stand up in the face of danger, to distract, delay, and even engage with the gunmen to save others. Jacobs described the attack as not only an assault on the Muslim community, but also on broader American values of religious freedom and diversity. Iran players apply for U.S.-Canada visas in Turkey ahead of World Cup. Iran's national soccer team attended visa appointments in the Turkish capital Ankara on Thursday ahead of the 2026 World Cup, with the whole squad applying for Canadian visas and some players also submitting applications for U.S. entry. The World Cup will be co-hosted by the United States, Canada, and Mexico, with Iran due to play all three of their group stage matches in the United States. Iran are scheduled to face New Zealand on June 15th and Belgium on June 21st in Los Angeles before taking on Egypt in Seattle 5 days later. They will require access to Canada if they progress to the knockout rounds. The whole squad attended appointments for Canadian visas, while some players who had not applied for U.S. visas before also submitted applications in Ankara, an Iranian Football Federation official said. Some foreign-based Iranian players joined the squad in Ankara before later traveling to the team's training camp in Antalya on Turkey's Mediterranean coast, the official said. And finally, Aston Villa sealed historic Europa League victory over Germany's Freiburg. The English club eked out a 3-0 victory over its German opponent in the final game of the Europa League in Istanbul. Unai Emery has not only cemented his status as undisputed king of the Europa League with astonishing fifth win as a manager, but also sealed Aston Villa's resurgence as a major force in football. The 54-year-old Spaniard joined Villa in late 2022, with the famous old Midlands club hovering perilously close to the Premier League relegation zone. Spectacular first-half goals from Yuri Tielemans and Emiliano Buendia put Villa in control before Morgan Rodgers netted after the interval to kill off outclassed Freiburg. As the goals went in, Villa's players were serenaded by hordes of delirious supporters who had travelled from Birmingham to Istanbul. Among them was Villa's

Now let's have a little music break. Here's two songs by Onur Mete, Bu Aşktan Gidiyorum, and Deli Mavi by Melis Sökmen.

Greetings, dear listeners. Welcome to Geoeconomics Diary on TRT Voice of Türkiye Radio, where we discuss what lies beyond borders, the strategy behind the numbers, and the new direction of the global economy. Today we will talk about microchips, semiconductors, which have changed the course of human history and are regarded as the oil of the modern age, and which also have become one of the most critical security issues of the 21st century. On one side, there are the growing pains of the Silicon Wars between the United States and China, centered on the Taiwan Strait. On the other, there are our domestic technology initiatives building Turkey's digital independence in the global league under the vision of the Center of Turkey. In the past, chips were seen merely as simple technological components that made our computers or phones faster. Today, however, just like iron and steel, the chip has unquestionably acquired the status of a security good. From automotive production to the defense industry, from the artificial intelligence revolution to space technologies, the foundation of a modern industrial economy now rests entirely on the secure and uninterrupted supply of these nanometric architectures. Dear listeners, as the geoeconomics map is being redrawn, we encounter the concept of the return of markets to power politics. As you may recall, the Cold War era was shaped by nuclear warheads and steel, in other words, by heavy industry. But as we arrive in 2026, global hegemony is now being pursued through chips, which stand at the center of trade wars and technology protectionism. Recent analyses reveal just how costly and painful this geoeconomic transformation has become. Today, more than 90% of the world's most advanced microchips are produced on a single island, Taiwan. This has left the global economy

dependent on a supply chain hanging by a thread. The United States is trying to bring production back to its own territory by distributing billions of dollars in state incentives through the CHIPS and Science Act. Similarly, the European Union is striving through the European CHIPS Act to free its trillion-dollar digital market from Asia's monopoly. Here, we face a massive geopolitical paradox. While seeking to transform the world through artificial intelligence and transition to Industry 5.0, how will you meet the enormous capital requirement of $20 to $30 billion needed to build a single chip fabrication plant, along with high energy costs and the demand for ultra-pure water? Without the extreme ultraviolet or EUV lithography machines produced by the Dutch technology giant ASML, each costing hundreds of millions of dollars, even superpowers find themselves constrained. Chip production is no longer an engineering marvel. It is a warship navigating the cold waters of bureaucracy, state subsidies, and global embargoes. Dear followers, while the West and the East struggle under the pressure of cost, technology, and embargoes, a voice rising from the heart of Anatolia is emerging as a candidate to alter the global balance. I am referring to Turkey's strategic chip investments and design centers launched under the National Technology Initiative. These steps are not merely an expansion of industrial capacity. They are a declaration of geo-economic sovereignty in the digital world. Turkey is focusing not only on reducing the size of chips, but also on who owns the intelligence and data embedded within them. The goal is clear: to reduce foreign dependency in the defense industry and critical infrastructure to zero, and to become a key design and production hub in the global supply chain. So, what is the strategy behind this achievement? The answer lies in the integration of strategic independence and national engineering. While global giants compete fiercely for multi-billion dollar high-end nanometer fabs, Turkey is making an extremely rational chess move. National chips produced through the partnership of TÜBİTAK Bilgem and Aselsan now form the brains of our unmanned aerial vehicles flying in the skies, the radars of the National Combat Aircraft Khan, and our smart munitions. When you place another country's chip at the heart of a defense system, the trigger of that system is never fully in your hands. Turkey is nationalizing that trigger by casting its own silicon. Even more important is the revolution in the automotive industry. With Turkey's pride TOG taking to the roads, the power management chips, or PMICs, and sensor chips needed by electric vehicles, which we define as smart devices, have become another focal point of our domestic ecosystem. This represents a proactive defense developed against Western technology restrictions, while also serving as an offensive move in the concept of smart cities. Through these initiatives, Turkey is becoming not merely a market that uses technology, but the very design hub of technological transformation. Dear listeners, today on Geoeconomics Diary, we see a clear picture. The Iron Curtain of the past is being replaced by the Silicon Curtain of the digital world. The West's era of laissez-faire is giving way, even in high technology, to a period defined by state support, security priorities, and strategic planning. In the global chip war, superpowers are imposing export bans and quotas to cripple one another's industries. Yet Turkey's position within these geopolitical tremors is quite different. With the vision of the century of Turkey, our country is moving towards becoming not merely a bridge through which data flows between East and West, but a decision-making center that processes data, designs chips, and produces them. Through incubation centers, fabless chip design houses, and foundry investments, Turkey is proving how critical its share in the global silicon pie has become. As we approach the end of our program, let us make this observation.
The chip is no longer merely hardware for computers, phones, or automobiles. It is the symbol of

see on our phones, our watches, our birthdays, and unfortunately our bills are all the result of these historical developments. But numbers aren't just for calculations. For example, Pythagoras said, everything is a number. So, numbers aren't just digits, they are a language, the language of the universe. We measure time, we count the stars, we even express our feelings with numbers sometimes. And who knows, maybe one day we will talk with numbers on other planets. Remember, everything might be made of numbers. But the most special number is the bond between you and me. I'm Nosy Parker. Farewell and stay curious.

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